0: type of things that can happen to one, which were mainly nature.
1: Well, you've got natural disasters, natural, but man-made.
0: And man-made. So we're trying to separate the two, because if we go into man-made, we will get very angry.
1: We're not supposed to be...
0: We're not supposed to be going to give you good ideas. Yes. But let's talk about earthquakes, because we started to talk about liquefaction, and that New Zealand is prone to it is vulnerable to earthquakes.
1: We have earthquakes.
0: We've gone a lot of fault lines.
1: Yep, we are.
0: The Pacific Ring?
1: Yes, we've got four fault lines running through our property.
0: Through your property?
1: Through our property.
0: How did you find that out?
1: Because I went to ask the council for permission to put up a geodome the other day, and they said, absolutely. We'll just go and have a look at our regional management fault line thing just to see if there's any issues here. And they come back and they go, uh-oh, looking a bit ill. And they said, you've actually got four major fault lines going through your property. So
0: that must have been cheery.
1: Well, no, it was quite good, because the spot that I wanted to put the geodome was exactly in this little triangle that didn't have a big fault line. So the regional council, regional councils in New Zealand have got very, very proactive, which is great, about identifying all the different potential fault lines that you have in New Zealand. So when you go to put a building on your land now, they go, we're just going to check you haven't got a flaming great fault line underneath you where you're trying to do this. And then they have quite an area on either side of what they call like a red zone-y type thing where you can't build either.
0: Okay.
1: And you can, I think if you want to do that, you can have a building within that area. I think you need to apply to the regional council, and then they come in with a whole heap of mitigation things. I didn't go down that road, but I assume that to do that particular process is a bit more complicated than putting it where. But the thing is, with fault lines, they can appear out of nowhere.
0: Well, that's what I was just going to say. Earlier on, you talked about that we don't know where everything is.
1: No,
0: we do know where the major ones are.
1: Yes, well, there's a huge one going right down the Southern Alps in the South Island.
0: Yes, and then there's a lot of. I remember that from our geography.
1: Yes, that's right, yeah. So we have a lot of earthquakes in New Zealand. I mean, you can go on a website called GeoNet, and that gives you very up-to-date, and then you look at them and you go, wow, that's a lot of movement.
0: Yes.
1: And I always think those little ones are really good, because they're kind of releasing pressure. You want something to go rather than bang.
0: Right.
1: It's the big build-up of pressure, and then that big bang at once, that's what causes the major earthquake. But there are so many different types of earthquake, and they're measured in really weird ways, and it's a very... Physicists do this, you know, these sort of geologists and the earthquake scientists, and they... When we have that sort of... When you get that number... Oh, it's a 6.9 on the Richter scale, and that scale is worked out in an incredibly complicated mathematical formulation.
0: Yes.
1: that they do, and it's a little bit beyond us. We don't really understand. Yeah.
0: So, just going back to that figure, you know, you get that when you go onto the thing, but it's usually above a 6 that causes the damage. The ones below that, the 2s and the 3s, you'll feel it as a shake.
1: The 2s are very, very minor.
0: Yeah.
1: The 3s you may or may not notice.
0: Like
1: depending on how it goes, your lights, your hanging lights.
0: Yeah,
1: would
0: swing or...
1: Yeah, the 4s...
0: But you're not likely to lose your pictures, you know, on the wall.
1: No. When you start getting up to the 5s, and then again, it also depends on the depth. As well. As I said, this is a complicated mathematical formula, and it depends on the power of the earthquake. There's so many different types you can get. You can get a sheer earthquake, where the deformation ones...
0: Where it just drops.
1: Whether it drops or rises up. This is what happened in Kaikoura. They had a 6-metre deformation?
0: Yes, I know. They had this amazing amount of land movement.
1: Yep.
0: You know, like on a farm where it just dropped a whole piece.
1: Yes,
0: and you suddenly, your paddock has got a step in it.
1: Yeah, the seabed came up in some parts.
0: The seabed came up.
1: Yeah, they had to redo the whole railway line that went down that coast.
0: Yeah.
1: That took a long, long time. That settlement was shut off for quite a while.
0: Yes.
1: People had to be taken out on a big Navy boat. They were very lucky at the time. They had a... big sort of international exercise with the Navy up in Auckland.
0: Okay.
1: So all of a sudden there were a whole heap of Navy boats and helicopters available
0: to come in
1: and aircraft and things to actually evacuate people. We had a young woofer from Germany who was down there at the time, who was down there at the time, and he was woken up at just past midnight, and there was just him and a chap from Germany in the same little hostel.

room, and he said he thought he was dying. He had absolutely no idea what had happened. What had happened, and they rushed out. Everybody else was standing on the street. There were all these international people who had absolutely no idea what had gone on, because they'd never experienced

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0: Wilson. Johnny Marr.
1: RFM would like to say thanks to the Masterton District Council for their continued support.

0: Well, it's welcome to Book Lovers Wire Wrapper. I'm Gareth Rapson and I'm with independent book owner of Elmo's. I'm with city councillor, the man everybody wants on their quiz team, Steve Lawrence.
1: It's very kind of you to say, Gareth. District council.
0: District. We almost got there. We're bringing you the wonderful world of books. We're the bookies of, is that the right word, the bookies?
1: Yeah, it's a good word.
0: I mean, it's an old word, but anything to do with books and literature and writing, and actually that's where we're going to begin with writing, because Steve, it's been, you've had the superstar of New Zealand writer, the writing, the Ockham winner, the why word?
1: Ingrid Horrocks, yes.
0: How did that go?
1: Went really, really well. We had a big crowd. Room was about as full as we can get it. Ingrid was really, really good. We're a bit lucky, I guess, in that, I mean, we put our program together kind of, hopefully, by January. And one of our troops had met Ingrid down in Wellington towards the end of last year, jacked her up to do the, if that's the word, organised for, invited her.
0: Yep.
1: To be the invited writer for July. And about 3 weeks before then, she won the...
0: When's the big gone?
1: Won the Ockham, so...
0: And is wealthy and could helicopter in now. You know, it's just so good. But what I was interested in was the fact that there was a great article by Erin Kavanagh Hall in the midweek.
1: Yeah.
0: Terrific interview and also a picture of the cover.
1: Yep.
0: What do you think of the cover?
1: Well, I like the cover because it's... I'm quite focused on covers.
0: Me too, and it's New Zealand artist.
1: Yep, but also you can read the title.
0: Yep.
1: And it's a painting, and it's quite intriguing.
0: Yeah, no, I thought it was good. The angle of the portrait is, and it's a woman's, it's about women's stories.
1: Yeah.
0: But just stark and to the point. What I liked about it was she's a Wire Wrapper product. Grew up in
1: Mickey, yeah.
0: Yeah, and in reading the article, I learnt that she went to a creative writing course when she was 16 in Greytown, and that launched it all.

0: it didn't, mind you, she was helped. Mum was an English teacher, and I think Dad was a writer. So she had a, she had, then it was a creative writing course at Victoria with Bill Manhire, and away it goes. What did she talk about?
1: Well, she talked about her book, which is good. I like it when people do that.
0: And did she have an editor here? Was there, is it Philippa Taylor?
1: Philippa Tucker. And well,
0: Tucker, yeah.
1: Philippa's is an editor, but she's one of the volunteers at Y Word.
0: Ah.
1: And they had a conversation.
0: Right.
1: Philippa's, she is assistant editor or something at for a magazine called Shepherdess. She also has written some books.
0: So the rather her speaking, it was like an interview.
1: It's
0: which
1: an interview.
0: I love that way more than just a, you know, one person speak, unless they're really good.
1: Yeah, we've tended to do that. And then she read some bits, which is quite good. It's really, I always, one of the things you get out of going to author events when they read some of their stuff, it comes out the way they meant it to, you know, was. When you're reading something someone else has written, you don't really know where to put the emphasis and what it more means. And
0: she was a good reader?
1: Oh, yeah. No, she's really really engaging.
0: I haven't read it yet.
1: Mm.
0: I mean, is it a book for women?
1: Not really.
0: Oh, okay, because our book club, of which us guys are losing 5-4.
1: Okay, and when fair, because clearly... Four of you and five of them, you'll dominate easily.
0: No. We are dominated, but I noticed that it's appeared on our book list for next year.
1: Yeah.
0: We're going to all read Ingrid, and I think we're all going to get assigned a chapter that we have to unpack. A story, yeah.
1: Because I think there's 9 of them.
0: It's perfect.
1: Yeah.
0: And so we unpack one each, But just shows you, us guys, we take one, you know, for the team. We did do Flesh by David Zolze, whatever how you say it's his name. So we looked at masculinity, but this time we're going to do Ingrid next year. So looking forward to that. But we have a huge program for you today. Absolutely. I'm looking at the world's biggest stack of crime.
1: Crime.
0: All right, and I have a lot of non-fiction and odds and ends and bits and pieces.
1: Before we do that,
0: yes,
1: talk about this coming Sunday.
0: Sunday,
1: which
0: yes.
1: is the August Y Word.
0: Yes,
1: because so it's National Poetry Month or week. Anyway, National Poetry Month, I think. Anyway, so Helen Rickaby, published poet, and I think she's won the Ockham as well a while ago, is coming along. We also have. And I think we should do more of this, but we'll have an open mic or...
0: Are you going to bring your guitar, Steve?
1: No, but people will be able to come along and say their poems. And I think that's quite a good thing. We should need to do a bit more of that.
0: That's very, very good. It expands the, it gives you a terrific variety. And also... You know, people write their poems. They often don't get a chance to... They're not going to get published necessarily, but the poem might be a real cracker. Mm. And so an open mic is a chance for a small audience. And who knows, Philippa Tucker might be listening and, you know...
1: Philippa will be listening, I mean, she will be.
0: Okay. Repeat it again. So that's Sunday. That's next Sunday. That's early August. That's like second?
1: The second, yeah. So the first Sunday can be anywhere from... The 1st to the 7th. In fact, it could be the 8th, I think, technically. No, it has to be the 7th. Anywhere in the first 7 days.
0: Excellent. Looking forward to hearing about that next episode of it.
1: So Helen will be there. She's been to Booktown and things. So,
0: okay.
1: Published by Auckland University Press. A couple of books she's written.
0: Perfect.
1: We'll have some for sale. Yep. Anyway.
0: I'd like to start in the, you know, on the booky part of this that you and I do by the listener's book special.
1: Right.
0: What a fantastic, addition from the listener team. It's absolutely great to see our number one magazine highlighting books.
1: And they are very kind to the book trade, the listener.
0: Yeah, no, and I mean, they always have a lot of reviews, but give basically a whole edition to

0: which I must, they must realise that we are a nation of readers and there's an audience for this. But, I, you know, just looking through that, they had, first they had a terrific sort of winter warmers.
1: Mm-hmm.
0: A lot of these covers I've seen in your shop.
1: Looks like the new Colson Whitehead, which we've just got, which I could have brought along here, but forgot.
0: I'd like to hear about that, actually. I've read the first one, missed the second one, but they say this third one is excellent. And it's what I did like about it was it did give you, it gives a little bit on the bottom line. They always have an article about how the business is, how the New Zealand market is going. Mm. They were saying this is the year of the memoir. This was, they were highlighting that. You know, Brad Thorne, Barry Soper, Barbara, is it the
1: Drever? It's a year of the journalist memoir. We've had a lot of
0: Charlotte,
1: Glennie,
0: Kelsey Waghorn.
1: Well, she was she's not a journalist. She was on White Island when unfortunately.
0: Elizabeth Knox.
1: Terrible pictures in there.
0: We're not going there. Jacinda. Yep. Sold 22,000 copies.
1: Mm.
0: You know, is that in New Zealand? Is that?
1: I don't think. There were quite a few sold internationally.
0: Well, there's a lot sold internationally, yeah. But I got a feeling that could be a, you know, which makes her one of the best, most best selling books ever. Five of the top 10 of New Zealand books at the moment are biographies.
1: Mm.
0: Nigel Latta's Lessons on Living sold 11,000 copies.
1: Mm. I'm not sure that's, would you call that a biography? Perhaps not.
0: It's a self-help bio, really.
1: Yeah,
0: a bit of a combo. This is the Nielsen's book scan. They tell us that non-fiction sales are up 4%. All non-fiction, there must be New Zealand non-fiction, is increased. All non-fiction has increased. The New Zealand fiction for adults has dropped a little bit. Chidji's 6,000 copies of her latest.
1: There hasn't been a big one.
0: New Zealand children's titles, it says, are kind of have reached, they're just flattened on a sort of graph of progress. So it's not, there's no, nothing that's really torn it apart and gone right up. It's, so that's the creative non-fiction, like London Falling. I noticed that was in the bookshop. Keen to read that.
1: Yeah. Why would you call that creative? I mean, it's non-fiction.
0: It comes in this category of creative non-fiction where it creates a kind of novelistic style of telling the story. But really, it's all about Jacinda. But
1: it looks like a novel too. I mean, it's got a kind of a novel cover.
0: Yeah.
1: And it's not till you read right down the bottom where it says non-fiction that you know, oh.
0: Yeah. And look, and to have a graphic artist, you know, highlight books, all that, I mean, us.
1: It looks like someone's style I know.
0: Yeah, it is the Sarah Lang.
1: Yeah.
0: Yeah, yeah. She
1: wrote out that graphic novel about Catherine Mansfield.
0: Right. You've got a copy of this, haven't you?
1: No.
0: I'm giving this to you at the end of this because, you know, this is a must read. True Love Conquers the Market. Now, you know, the rise of the romance writers. Are you into selling these people?
1: Well, we have them on the shelf. I can't sell them because how can I tell someone? It wouldn't have mattered how long this book was in my house, even if it was the only one. There's no way I'm opening it.
0: Right. But there is a market for it.
1: Oh, hell yes. The whole bookshops that don't sell anything else.
0: Yeah, no, and the covers look...
1: well, that's the problem. They're all the same.
0: Yeah, the covers look kind of scary, but there are people who want to read that.
1: Yeah. Oh, hell yes.
0: A great article on Zelle in the...
1: He's your man, isn't he?
0: Yeah, in the city, Sex in the City. Book clubs in New York's Upper West Side, how you pay for your moderator to run the book club session. So you don't just let the members do it. You have a person who's really, really knowledgeable comes in. That is a terrifically funny article about, and on all the books that they choose to do.
1: Well, that's the Americans get other people to walk their dogs as well, don't they?
0: Armageddon is coming, and to the bunker, what books would you take? And they've asked a lot of worthies around New Zealand, literary

0: people, what were the books they would take? Funny. I mean, what a great picture of Penguin books, you know, getting shoved there, the door shoved. And then just endless reviews. And a book that I'll be reading pretty soon, David Eggers' Contrapresto or something or other, which I see right on your front desk. Excellent edition of The Listener, and just applauded by Steve and I as must reading. We're going to go over now and take the first of our big crime fiction books.
1: Yeah, well, we were talking about this before. It's been bloody cold. And I had a council engagement on the Carterton High Street on Sunday morning at 9 o'clock at the farmer's market, trying to get people enthused about giving us their thoughts on what we should put in the long-term plan. And I got home about 10:30, frozen. So yes. I thought, well, I'm just going to sit by the fire and read a book. So this is a reading copy of a new, well, it's not even new, it's not out till October, Ian Rankin. Now, Ian Rankin is a crime writer, Scottish, who's wrote, I don't know, about 30 books about John Rebus.
0: Are they Glasgow settings or Edinburgh?
1: They're Edinburgh.
0: Edinburgh, okay.
1: Yeah, Edinburgh, I'm pretty, yeah.
0: Were they filmed? Were they?
1: I'm not sure.
0: I keep getting them mixed up, like Inspector Morse.
1: Yeah.
0: He's a different guy.
1: I think they've been turned into something.
0: It's probably
1: Rebus is a hard-drinking, really on the edge of being corrupt, not for his own purposes, but, you know, not above making the Lord do what he wants it to do. Only so he can get the bad guys. And he's followed his career over 30-odd books until the last couple were after he'd retired.
0: I know passionate readers who can't wait for, you know, it's like their yearly treat. Yearly treat? Once a year?
1: There's probably one a year.
0: Yeah.
1: So he started really young because he's still not very old. I remember the last, who was it? Because when I say I remember, I can't remember a name. But there's a woman crime writer, written lots of books, and then she died, but she was 98 or something, and she was still churning them out. Whereas he's
0: Trisha
1: probably
0: Cornwell or someone like that, you know. But
1: No.
0: I know the one. I know there is one of those grand old dames. But what this is a
1: standalone book with a. I suspect it might turn into a new series. So the main character is a woman called Gillian Gish. She is a detective sergeant. This is set in London. And it's about a. It's got a lot of characters in it. It's about a uber luxurious high rise, 18 story high rise with only two apartments on each floor.
0: Right.
1: All these incredibly wealthy people, all slightly dodgy. And then the concierge is found dead.
0: Okay, and there's a lot of suspects.
1: And it's complicated because there are a lot of suspects. You've got your red herrings. It turns out there's actually...
0: I was going to stop you there. There's not too many spoilers, but...
1: There's actually more than one crime.
0: Okay.
1: One crime led to the other.
0: So these masters of the crime writing, they're at the top of their game. They know what buttons to push for us readers. I'm impressed that you nailed that in a couple of days, or was it that good?
1: Well, I read it from started about midday, I suppose. Read it while I was watching the Tottenham Auckland game with one eye. And then I finished about 2 a.m.
0: So there you get it. Like if Steve's willing to, you know, put an afternoon into it and nail it, you know,
1: it's incredibly antisocial.
0: But no, it's

0: the weather. Let's say our winter warmers. Yeah. We are, you know, it's just the right time to read a book.
1: Interesting. The thing I'd just like to talk about is his writing style.
0: Yep.
1: Because we have his brand new character. It is a vague allusion to the fact that she might be slightly attractive. That's the only description of her or anybody. You've got no idea what anybody looks like.
0: So you create her in your mind.
1: Yeah.
0: With the little details, yeah.
1: Yeah, and there's one person, one of the residents, who's obviously quite short because he has two very tall bodyguards. Apart from that, you don't know what anybody looks like or anything about them.
0: See, this is the difference from an American writer.
1: Yeah.
0: I mean, the inevitably the detective or the police, you know, DI is an incredibly attractive woman.
1: Yeah.
0: You know, who's going to look good on the TV adaptation of it.
1: Yeah.
0: But that's interesting. That's in a style point.
1: There's hardly an adjective in this thing. You know, it's quite spare.
0: Well, that sort of flesh, which we just were talking about just before, that's like that too. It's sparse, stark. I mean, Hemingway, I gave a lot of that sort of stuff. And you've got in your pile over there James Ellroy. That's another one that's stylistically stark, which is interesting. But anyway, this is your hot tip, I would take.
1: Yeah, so this is Ian Rankin, The Heights, and that's what the name of the building is.
0: Okay.
1: So it's all about the building, really, and the rich and powerful people in it. And there's a really intriguing, at the end of it, there's just an acknowledgement. It says, "Well, thanks to Liz and Justin for the notebook, ...
0: Oh.
1: So there's kind of a suggestion that...
0: could be true.
1: There may be some aspects of truth in here.
0: I think for that they kept a notebook on the...
1: Yeah.
0: Intriguing. Now, that's...
1: So on the basis of that...
0: That is your book of the week.
1: So I just brought along a whole bunch of...
0: You have. I can see an impressive thing.
1: So
0: we're going to have to actually rattle along. The Gum Trees of Kerikeri. It's not often I review a poetry book by Lynn Jenner, but I saw one of her poems in The Listener, and then I got a volume of it, and... prose poems, they're the size of a paragraph, read nicely on all sorts of things. And poem 13, that's the name, there's no titles for these poems, they're just number 13. Here we go. During their week-long stay at our cousin's Airbnb cottage, the couple from Whangarei asked for a new roll of cling film, a roll of tin foil, and a packet of Ziploc bags. No guest had ever asked for these things before, and we had some discussion about what these people were going to need, why they needed doing to, so they would need so many wrappings, and whether it was reasonable to expect hosts to supply this kind of them. In rating their experience, the couple from Whangarei said their stay in the cottage had been just the retreat they needed, and they had given them a chance to make memories. We think they baked their memories in the oven, waited for them to cool, rolled them in cling foil, and then tin foil, and took them home in the Ziploc bags.
1: either that or they were mass murderers.
0: The Gum Trees of Kerikeri by Lynn Jenner. Delightfully whimsical and funny, and just a terrific collection of poems. Okay, over to you.
1: All right. Well, I'll just... So the first four I've got here are all New Zealand authors.
0: See, the one thing, your table where you have these crime fiction thrillers is very full.
1: Yes.
0: Where are these boys going?
1: These ones are going with the New Zealand fiction.
0: Oh, of course, on their separate, on the left as you come in, on the bookshelf. Oh, yeah, excellent. Continue.
1: This one is slightly, it's written by a man who's calling himself Alice Blake. But if you go to the back about the author, it says Alice Blake was also known to law enforcement as Ben Sanders.
0: Oh, yeah, I've read his books.
1: Yeah.
0: So he's a Ben Sanders.
1: Yeah.
0: So is this an American

0: Reason.
1: Yeah.
0: Because he wrote those great, great crime thrillers set in Auckland, and then he went, then he started to set them all in the United States. They're good.
1: Though No Prisoners is Sanders' ninth thriller and his first written under the Alice Blake pen name. He lives in New Zealand with his partner and their daughter, but this is set in the United States.
0: Okay.
1: And you can kind of tell from the cover.
0: I mean, I like Ben.
1: It looks like Montana or somewhere, doesn't it?
0: Yeah, Rockies.
1: Yeah.
0: So it's on the West Coast, maybe. But the, hey, because it's a New Zealand writer, and it's and he's got track, a really good track form, so... Yeah.
1: We've just got it. I don't know much about it at all, apart from...
0: Well, why would you change it when your name is so good? You know, Ben Sanders is so kind of like a trusted, reliable, good writer. Why would you come up with...
1: I don't know.
0: Pseudonym?
1: People
0: often...
1: J.D. Robb and...
0: Maybe just wants to become better alphabetically, a little earlier, you know, rather than the Sanders, just up on the E's and...
1: I don't know, maybe it's just a different lead character or...
0: Maybe you could email and ask him.
1: You should ask him.
0: Yep.
1: The suspense is as tight as a snare drum. I couldn't put it down. We talked about that line before. What's as tight as a snare drum? The suspense? Or the
0: No, he couldn't read it, actually, because he was holding the snare drum. Excellent. Okay, Ben Sanders, but actually Alice Blake.
1: Moa Press, which is a division of Hachette. So.
0: Okay, excellent. Jumping over to me.
1: Yes.
0: Te
1: Araroa.
0: It's good that you can pronounce these things. Walking New Zealand's 3,000-kilometre trail. Now, I read Naomi North or South to North or something like it was called. Naomi, what can we recall that? Anyway, well, this is a woman who walked, started from down south and did it, the walk. Most people walk it down, she walked it up and wrote a book, which was a good read.
1: Because it's uphill, isn't it?
0: It is, but yeah, walking in the Southern Alps is the first part, right, as against, you know, getting about all the way through. Anyway, Mark Watson, a photographer, walked it, and he took 6 months, but what he took the gear. He took, like, a real camera and tripods and filters and all the stuff, and so you get this beautiful, absolutely stunningly cool, which I've seen... At Elmo's?
1: Yeah.
0: And great little coffee table book to pick up. There's a little map of each section and then just superb calendar standard photos all the way through. Nice text. Would be absolutely the go-to book if you were going to walk the trail, just for the art feel about it. And what overseas in that section where people are looking for overseas adventures, this would really draw people in. Stunningly good book.
1: I've told you Elmo's history with the Te Araroa Trail, haven't I?
0: No, you didn't.
1: Well, very early on, not long after we opened the shop, they opened the trail and we got some stock in of the guidebook. And somehow or other, we got up to the top of the Google listing for guidebook to the New Zealand Trail. And I sent bloody dozens of them overseas.
0: Fantastic.
1: The guidebook was like $49.99 and it cost me $63 to post the thing to Germany and everywhere.
0: But that's what you, if you're going to walk it, you need the book.
1: You certainly need that book. That was specifically designed for people, you know, how much they go up to go up and down and where you can stay and...
0: No, and getting your supplies. Yeah, no, this is inspiring the dream. And then the guidebook is the how-to.
1: Yes.
0: Yeah.
1: Excellent. I've always had, although I've never been near it, I've got a soft spot for it, made a lot of money.
0: Yeah, no, it's... Very good. Now...
1: All right.
0: Okay, over you.
1: Okay. Adam Perry has written a book called Every Lake, and the title has a scary story. Now,
0: where's the lake in New Zealand?
1: Well, it's got to be Wakatapu or something, doesn't it?
0: All right, yeah. Looks like the Hokianga to me on the front, but it's too cold.
1: It looks cold as snow.
0: Yeah.
1: When it starts snowing in Hokianga, you
0: Yeah, no, okay, well, I'll take that.
1: So that's quite interesting. Well, when Alice was 15, her father killed Mia Haywood in their lacefront cottage before vanishing into the trees. At least that's what the locals think happened. more than a decade later.

0: has lost her job as a journalist. She's going through an expensive divorce and she desperately needs to sell the boarded up murder house. But before she can do that, she has to find out what really happens. Tall Pine still has its secrets. Postcard perfect Otago landscape holds a deep divide between the residents and the rich holiday homeowners. She learns more than one crime is being covered up and alibis are veil thin. The rumours that Alice's father still lives hidden in the trees surrounding the lake. And the closer she gets to the truth, the more deadly the situation becomes. So this is published by Eleanor Unwin. I don't know much about Adam Perry at all, except that he lives with his family in Christchurch, a Bachelor of Broadcasting Communications, worked in radio advertising, and this is his debut novel. I'm drawn to the fact that friend of the firm, Charity Norman, has written a little piece for the cover which says a vivid small-town thriller. So,
1: good luck to it.
0: It's a crime story. Yeah.
1: Yeah, no, and it's... Hey, it's... There's no doubt we're going through a bit of a period now where our local authors are getting published. So nice to see.
0: Yeah. And that's published by Eleanor Unwin. We'll come back to that in a second.
1: Son of Nobody, Jan Matau. Now, we all know him.
0: Because of the tiger.
1: The Life of Pi, which was, I'm just looking at my notes, he won the Booker with it.
0: Yes, he did.
1: This is his fifth book. He's written a book here that's kind of unique. If I just put it up to you, like half of it is a poem running across the top, and the other half is a narrative story is kind of the novelistic part of it. So you've got two parts to follow, and you can follow either the poem or the narrative bit. Now, that makes it interesting. It's been done before, but the idea is, so it's a novel about this poem, 30 fragments, very much of Troy. So we're back in Odysseus, and which is very much in the discussion these days because of the movie. Yeah. So two narrative strands. Pat Barker wrote a Troy story that I thought was really good.
0: Yeah.
1: After her World War One trilogy, this is full of kind of like these fragments. It's written in iambic pentameter, so it's nice on the ear.
0: The poem.
1: Yeah. And it's got some salty songs and lots of jokes and puns and lots of vivid detail. It's kind of dark stuff, but it's also down with the lower ranks. We've always had these stories told from the big people, you know, the semi-gods who were there, Achilles and Odysseus and whatever, Paris, I think, or whatever it is. So this is from the lower ranks, and you get right down into the not so much the glamour, but this is the kind of blood and death side of it all. You know, and it's dark ending, you know, with the children being thrown off the walls of Troy and all that sort of business. But it sort of combines myth and history and documentary. So it's you know, it's a big book. I think you'd probably find this in, you know, a lot of bookshops around the world. Elmo's?
0: Mm.
1: Yeah, so there it is. It's all about love and grief. Have we heard that story?
0: There's only one story.
1: There's only one. Love and grief. Anyway, that's the big literary book of the day. Continuing.
0: Well, continuing with our Eleanor Unwin theme. So this is a book called The Nowhere Boy by Anne Cleary. And it is the winner of the Eleanor Unwin Fiction Prize, which is something they award to the writer of a new book, of a first novel, annually. I think, I can't remember his name, the guy who wrote Highway One, I think he might have won it. For Michelle Hurley and the judges of the Allen and Unwin Aotearoa New Zealand Fiction Prize, I'm incredibly grateful to you for choosing my novel. I'll read you the synopsis.
1: Yeah.
0: A child disappears in broad daylight and no one sees a thing. Three-year-old Oliver, known as Appleman, vanishes from a remote car park while his young father Scott carries fishing gear down to the beach. When he returns, the car is empty. His son has vanished without trace. Appleman's mother, Faye, gets a call that shatters her life. Enraged with her ex, Scott, and drowning in her own guilt, she's pulled back into Scott's orbit as police launch a desperate search across a wild coastline and dense pine forest. So,
1: I like the context.
0: Yeah.
1: I mean, it's everybody's nightmare is to come back, you know, and find your children not there. Okay, it's...
0: Far from the search, a grieving woman convinces herself she's been given a second chance. Tessa has lost three babies, and the future she believed was hers. When she encounters a small, abandoned boy, she sees not a crime, but a miracle. She cannot surrender. As the hunt intensifies, her fragile fantasy of motherhood begins to unravel. This is the shades of Light Between Oceans.
1: It does. It is, you know, the lighthouse and the boat rocking up with the little baby in it. Yeah. Yep. Okay, no.
0: This is my little test, which we can't, but I asked Michael before, how can you tell this is a New Zealand book?
1: Yeah, we studied every word about it, and we really came down to, now this is why you are the master of quiz shows.
0: Yeah, it's because this little boy is wearing red bands.
1: Oh, no, look, it's only us Kiwi readers were going to get that. A tiny short book. This one here, when I had to look up how to say it, Eoadae.
0: Eoadae, is that right?
1: That's right.
0: As it is, I hadn't thought of that. I was certainly not pronouncing it that way.
1: I'm pretty average on the pronunciation of some of these people, but Richard, I saw this in your bookshop, and I flicked it, and I thought that's a great fun. And it was actually.
0: Is that the one with a little line and says? Which box do you tick if you really are a robot?
1: Exactly. And it's full of these little afterthoughts. And it's somebody who's sitting down or just capturing in their notebook all the little idiomatic phrases and then riffing off them.
0: Yeah.
1: Not ripping them, riffing, yeah. Just making little jokes off it. Fun, entertaining. And there's a certain sort of person out there, a reader, who this stuff really gets to. They just chuckle away. It is the... TV detectives need, like we've got here today, TV detectives need a gimmick. Mine would be not caring who did it, you know, which is kind of, no, that's very good. So, Richard Aoadae's Eoadae.
0: Okay, that makes sense.
1: You can find that at Elmo's. Excellent book.
0: It's quite funny.
1: It's like a tennis match. I'm just volleying it back to you.
0: Okay. This one is more distinctly New Zealand book, because this is book three of the Bookshop Detectives by Gareth Ward and Louise Ward, who run Wardini Books in Havelock and Napier, I think.
1: I've been there and chatted to, is it Louise?
0: Yeah.
1: Yeah.
0: Yeah, they've been to see us as well. Yeah. Bookshop Detectives, Murder and Mojitos.
1: Well, it's a good combo.
0: Yeah. Booksellers Garth and Louise Sherlock. No relation to the authors, and the Cowardly Dogs TV have been roped into hosting Murder and Mojitos, a glamorous Art Deco festival event, because they have an Art Deco festival, starring Cuba's queen of crime fiction, Juana Herrera. Between flapper frocks, rooftop hijinks, and competitive cocktail shaking, it should all be the bookshop's biggest break yet. But when a kidnapping occurs, etc. So these are funny. This is almost the definition of cozy crime. But people like them. So it's...
1: Yeah, no,
0: it's a crime book, but nothing bad happens.
1: No, it's... they're becoming pretty famous in New Zealand. Well, I mean, these books sell.
0: Yeah.
1: You know, they're moving. So, and the fact that you can actually visit Havelock and chat to the authors... And they'll probably sell you and write you a nice little...
0: But I read you this bit before, but I think it was quite funny. About the authors, it says, Gareth and Louise Ward are the real-life owners of independent bookshop Wardini Books. Louise is known among the staff as Fearless Leader and Gareth as A Bit of a Dick.

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Getting into a sort of more, you know, I'm not sure how you health.

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pausing and savoring. And then letting your awareness come to rest in the space of your solar plexus and listening to this space, listening to the fire of your belly. Is it a roaring blaze or is it a tiny coal just smoldering? And then inviting your awareness to come into the space behind your breastbone, deep in your heart's core, and welcoming all that is arising in this space today. Welcoming all sensations, all your thoughts, and all your feelings.

And perhaps you might like to dwell here longer and allow your awareness to slowly welcome the space of your throat, softening your jaw, relaxing your cheeks, and perhaps just feeling the gentle flow of your breath, feeling the soft sensations of your breath around your nostrils, within your nostrils, the place where the breath of your body meets the outside world, and watching the revolution of this breath, breath flowing into your body and breath flowing out of your body. The arising of your breath like the dawn, the peak of your breath like the midday sun, and the gentle fading of your breath out into the afternoon and evening and all the way into the pause of midnight. The revolution of your breath, just like the daily revolution of the earth on its axis. And perhaps you might like to stay here, just watching this flow of your breath. Or you might like to bring your awareness to come all the way up to perch on the space between your eyebrows. And the invitation is to simply take the time to meet and pause in each and every place of your body. From here in this little perch between your eyebrows, surveying the landscape of your resting body. Feeling your awareness melting down across the bridge of your nose, down across your lips, your chin, softly down your throat, and coming to a pause here in the little hollow in between your collarbones. And just savoring this place. Feeling your awareness slowly moving from this little hollow in between your collarbones and gliding down into your right shoulder, smoothing all the way down through your upper arm and into your elbow. And from your elbow all the way down through your forearm into your wrist. Awareness melting through the palm of your hand and greeting your thumb, your first finger, middle finger, ring finger, and little finger. Feeling that the whole length of your right arm is alive with your awareness. And feeling that awareness returning now to your wrist, your elbow, and your shoulder. And coming back just to have a little breather here in the hollow in between your collarbones. Awareness now melting across and into your left shoulder. Savoring the space here at your shoulder. And feeling that sense of awareness melting down through your upper arm.

into your elbow. And from your elbow down through your forearm and into your wrist. Melting through your wrist and the palm of your hand to the very tip of your left thumb, your first finger, middle finger, ring finger and little finger. The whole length of your left arm, alive with your awareness. Feeling that awareness moving back into your wrist, your elbow and your shoulder. And coming back to take another little breather here in the hollow in between your collarbones. And then feeling your awareness traveling all the way down into the space behind your breastbone. Pausing here in the space behind your breastbone. And perhaps you can feel this awareness radiating out into the right side of your chest and the left side of your chest. And coming back into the very center behind your breastbone. And that awareness awakening now your belly. Awakening your pelvis. Awareness smoothing and gliding all the way down through your right hip, down through your thigh into your knee, through your shin and your calf, all the way down into your ankle. Awareness awakening all the way through your foot to the very tips of your toes, your right big toe and second toe, third and fourth and little toe. The whole length of your leg awake, alive, feeling all the sensations. Letting your awareness travel back into your ankle, your knee, your hip, all the way back to your pubic bones. And then moving down through and into your left hip. Melting down through your thigh into your knee, through your shin and your calf, all the way down into your ankle. Awareness melting down through your foot and in between your toes. Aliveness in your left big toe and second toe, third and fourth and little toe. Feeling the whole of the left leg. Alert, awake, alive with sensation. And inviting your awareness to travel all the way back through your ankle, your knee, your hip. Coming back to your pubic bones and your pelvis. All the way back to your solar plexus and your belly. To your heart space. And that little hollow in between your collarbones. And all the way back to the place that is the space between your eyebrows. And perching here once again and surveying the land of your body here at rest, here upon the land of the earth herself. And perhaps you can feel the stillness of your body here at rest, held in a loving space of deep rest upon the earth. A deep stillness as though your body is asleep. And yet at the same time, the light of your conscious awareness, alert, awake, observing your body here at rest. Coming back to this place of stillness after our journey around all the points of awareness and noticing how after this revolution with your awareness, you are back at the starting place and yet everything feels different. Feeling the stillness of your body deep in rest and yet the movement of your soft and effortless breath moving through your body.
Perhaps notice.

noticing all the points of awareness gently expanding as you breathe in, and then releasing and relaxing down into the earth as you breathe out. Stillness and movement, asleep and awake. Coming back to the beginning to find it is a completely new place. And then inviting your awareness to move to wherever a place or a space calls for your attention. And simply listening to this place or this space. What is arising in this space? What does your rested self want to tell you? And could you simply listen with your ears and your heart and your mind?

0: and then letting that settle so that you might bring the wisdom of your rested self back with you to the shores of your waking life. What fresh insights can you bring to this revolution of daily life? Welcoming a stronger breath to fill your lungs. And maybe a yawn or a sigh. And perhaps twinkling your fingers and toes ready for the next project. And then rolling over onto your side and opening your eyes to the newness of this day. And knowing that this practice of yoga nidra is now complete. And thank you for listening.
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0: I'm sure this has been an exciting night today, as where we have analyzed the game Morocco versus France, and also analyzed the game from
1: before you
0: African side.
1: I would just like to say our condolences to our South African national team for the loss of Jaden Adams.
0: He
1: played, he just, like, you know, you were seeing him on the TV a few weeks ago, and then now he's
0: we are also very sorry about that. Otherwise, thank you so much. Let's make a date again next week as we probably conclude the World Cup, and we can also look at something else that is to do with soccer in some other time. Otherwise, for today, the analysis ends here. Thank you so much, gentlemen.
2: Thank you for having us.
0: So there we are. We end up with Turkey vibes from Zimbabwe, and the track is called

Yes, I want to thank Mr. Tafadzwa and Mr. Kumbirai Gova. Yes, for that analysis, the Morocco France, and also the general, yes, the general game that was played by the African teams, yes, at the World Cup. Otherwise, congratulations for what you did. You did us proud. This is the Face of Africa, a program brought to you, courtesy of Dr. Oliver, and we're broadcasting from Red Hawks Bay, that is in New Zealand. Wherever you're listening from across the world, this is, yes, your program. This is the voice that comes, yes, every Wednesday. And this one, for the first time, this is, yes, from Tariro in a guitar. Yeah. Sarura.

Yes, sir, for the next 30, 40 minutes. Yes, why not celebrate African music? Music from the motherland. Dr. Oliver, yes, on the controls, broadcasting from Radio.

Yes, I've been asked to play this one more time. I'll play it later, but yes, I'll play it. Let me just do it one more time. I've been asked to play it one more time. One more time from Tariro Negitari. Sarura Wako. We get it.

the biggest World Cup ever. This was the first FIFA World Cup with 48 teams, up to from 32. A total of 104 matches were played, making it the biggest tournament in its history. Three host nations for the first time. The tournament was co-hosted by United States, Canada, and Mexico. And history has yet said all of the three teams, United States, Canada, and Mexico, have already been knocked out of the World Cup. We have, the teams that are left now, England, Spain, and Argentina. Bad luck, France failed to make it today. They lost 2-0 to Spain. Congratulations to Spain. This is the Face of Africa, brought to you by Dr.

Africa's best performances, Morocco reached the quarterfinals as Africa's last remaining team. Egypt, Senegal, Algeria, Ghana, DR Congo, Cape Verde, South Africa, Ivory Coast, and Morocco all represented Africa, showing the continent's growing strength. Now I'm in Kenya. Koloko featuring Joe.

Yes, this one is from Kenya. Let me give you other facts. I want to give you the other facts about about soccer. And we talked about more knockout drama. Several knockout matches were decided by penalty shootouts, proving

how evenly matched many teams were. The VAR remained controversial. A lengthy VAR reviews led to debates about whether technology is improving football or slowing the game down. And another new football nations, countries such as Cape Verde, DR Congo, Bosnia and Herzegovina, gained value, World Cup experience, and impressed many fans.

Some of the facts. Traditional Giants eliminated. Football powers such as Brazil, Germany, Portugal were knocked out before the semifinals, showing how competitive international football has become. Spain returned to the top. Spain reached the final by defeating France in the semifinal, demonstrating a new generation of talented players. And England's consistency. England reached another World Cup semifinal, continuing their strong performance in recent major tournaments. Teams from Africa, North America, Asia, and South America all produce memorable performances, showing that the gap between the continent and the continents is definitely improving. Your maps, Zambia, Makazi, South Africa. It's over. That's the name of the track. The Face of Africa from Dr. Oliver. World Cup 2026, FIFA World Cup.

0: the bad man vibes on vibes.
1: It's over.
0: Yeah. Original, number one, Africa.
1: It's over.
2: Yeah, this is from Your Maps featuring Makazi. Makazi is from South Africa. Yes, as we celebrate, this is the third series of FIFA World Cup on the face of Africa. And my name is Dr. Oliver. And the face of Africa is not just a radio program. It is a platform of memory, identity, and knowledge. Here we tell the African story, not as it has been told about us, but as we know it, as we live it, and as we pass it on. We explore our history, our cultures, our knowledge systems, our people. And on this program, it is about reclaiming the narrative, because Africa is not a single story. It is a continent of civilizations, philosophies, sciences, and lived experiences that have shaped humanity in ways the world is still beginning to understand. And on the face of Africa, we bring you conversations that matter, from food to health, from tradition to modernity, from community life to global influence, from even sport, athletics. We connect the past to the present and the present to the future. And we also bring into the diaspora New Zealand and across the globe, creating a bridge between home and away, between memory and identity. And most importantly, we bring voices, voices of scholars, voices of elders, voices of everyday Africans whose stories deserve to be heard. So wherever you are listening from, your home, your car, your workplace, thank you for allowing

being the first of Africa into space. Stay with us for the time that is left as we inform, reflect, and celebrate the richness of Africa. This is the Face of Africa, where Africa speaks for itself. And today, yes, we are celebrating and looking at the World Cup. This is what we're looking at. We move on. Ben from Kenya. It's actually BN from Kenya. And track is called Finally.

This one is from Bien, featuring Alikiba, and it's called Finally. These guys are from Kenya. Yes, as we celebrate, yes, that success story from the African teams. Even they, yes, went out on 9 July when Morocco lost, but we still celebrate. Yes, that gap between the European teams and the African teams is getting narrow and narrow. And I'm sure 2023, we can get to the final. The final is not yet over. Nani, Yani, Tamu.

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1: Sashel, featuring Freeman HKD. It's called Hill.

Yes, looking ahead, I want to thank you. Next week on Face of Africa, we continue our FIFA World Cup 2026 series with comprehensive coverage of the quarterfinals, semifinals, and the grand finale. 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Until Wednesday, next Wednesday, keep believing, keep celebrating Africa, keep loving football. I'm Dr. Oliver, and on behalf of our chief analyst, Mr. Tafazgwa Mavunga, yes sir, and Mr. Kumira Igwaba, the entire team at the Radio Hawke's Bay, and everyone behind the Face of Africa, wish you all the wonderful evening. This is the Face of Africa, where Africa speaks for itself. A good night, New Zealand. A good morning, Africa. And may God bless.

0: 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Thank you to New Zealand On Air for making this type of programming possible.
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